second straight outing for Paul Skenes. 8 shutout innings, 2 hits or less allowed, and this time he's got double-digit strikeouts. 8 innings, 2 hits, no runs, no walks, 10 punchouts for Paul Skenes, 98 pitches. His ERA is now down to basically what it's been the last 2 years, a 1.98 ERA, and the Pirates lead the Rockies 3-0. I mean, he's just flat out untouchable now on a nearly start-by-start basis. He did get roughed up by the Cardinals again back on April 30th. Outside of that, his other 3 starts in his last 4 outings. Tonight, 8 innings, 2 hits, no runs, 10 strikeouts. Last Wednesday, 8 innings, 2 hits, no runs, 7 strikeouts. And back on April 24th against the Brewers, 7 innings, 1 hit, no runs, no walks, 7 strikeouts. I mean, just untouchable. And you think, all right, well, I mean, surely guys are taking a ton of pitches. He's walking some guys with his stuff being that good. No, Paul Skenes has not walked a single batter since April 13th. That's now 5 straight starts without a walk. He did hit a batter tonight because he had a perfect game going early on. He did hit a batter, but he hasn't actually walked a batter now in 5 straight starts. So Paul Skenes, just admire the greatness and admire what has been an incredible, incredible start. Take away his opening day start, which, by the way, he didn't get out of the first inning against the Mets, mostly because of O'Neill Cruz. Like, imagine if he only gave up like 2 or 3 runs, which would still be a lot for Paul Skenes. His ERA would be like a low 1 right now. Absolutely absurd. All right, on the ice. 1.5 minutes left to go in the second period. Game 4 between the Canadiens and the Sabres. The winner of this series will play the Carolina Hurricanes. Montreal leading 2-1, and they're at home. Chance to go up 3-1, and the Buffalo Sabres have tied this thing up at 2 goals apiece. Their last goal coming from Tage Thompson on the power play. And so it's Buffalo 2, Montreal 2, 90 seconds to go in the second period. That third period is going to be massive. And then NBA playoffs, game 5, Spurs and T-Wolves, 5 minutes left to go in the second quarter. This game's been a roller coaster. It's 52-39. Spurs lead the T-Wolves. However, the Spurs led early on in this game by 15 points. They led at one point. It was 24-9. And then minutes later, it was a 2-point game. And then it was a 12-point game. Then it was back to single digits. Then it was again a lead of 15, and now it's back to 12. So the Spurs have had a huge lead, then back to a 1-possession game. They've built a pretty sizable lead here again, 52-40 now, with Ayo Dosunmu about to take another free throw after a timeout that just got called. 52-40, the Spurs lead, and what Victor Wembanyama is doing is just absolutely remarkable. Coming back from the Game 4 ejection, he's only played 12 minutes so far out of a possible 19. He's got 18 points, 8 rebounds, and a block. But basically, anytime he's on the floor, the Spurs are dominating. He's only played 12 minutes, and Wemby is a plus 21. The Spurs are up by 12. When Wemby's on the floor, they're a plus 21. They got out to that massive 24-9 lead. Wemby had 16 points in the first 5 minutes of the game. And then he came off the floor, and Minnesota immediately got right back into it. And then Wemby came back on the floor, and the lead went right back to double digits. So there's your tip. There's your pro tip to Coach Mitch Johnson of the Spurs. Keep Wembanyama on the floor basically for every second of this game. And he doesn't have a single foul yet either, so it's not like he's in foul trouble or anything. T-Wolves have got to figure him out. They have got to figure out how to slow him down. Meanwhile, for Minnesota, Anthony Edwards has 8 points. Balanced scoring attack. Ayo Dosunmu, who's in the starting lineup tonight, he's got 7. Jaden McDaniels has 7. But, again, they can't stop Wembanyama, and Minnesota is struggling to shoot their threes. Just 4 of 14 as a team. Meanwhile, the Spurs are 6 of 15. So it feels like the Spurs might dominate this game, which I thought the T-Wolves could.

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6: 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Open phone lines here in the final hour. Anything you want to weigh in on? LeBron's future? What the Lakers need to do this offseason? Anything in the Stanley Cup playoffs? And last night, the Colorado Avalanche put themselves in pole position to advance to the Western Conference Finals. Do you still think the Stanley Cup final is going to be Avalanche versus the Hurricanes? Got a couple of exciting games going on right now. We'll get you caught up on here in just a couple of minutes. Anything on the NBA playoffs? Are the Thunder going back? Do you think they're a machine? Or do you think the Spurs can stop them? What do you think of the New York Knicks? Anything you want to weigh in on, open phone lines 310-840-4910. Another incredible gem from Paul Skeens that we're going to get to here in just a bit. We're going to get to hot or cold, and I'll finish my story in just a moment. Let's just get you a quick scoreboard update here. Inside the final minute and a half of the third quarter, Spurs lead the T-Wolves 85-73. Anthony Edwards, Victor Wembanyama, I just saw him run.

Jakub Dobis out of the net and go empty net here. They need a goal in the final minute. The Buffalo Sabres lead it 3-2. If Buffalo can hold on to win, that series will be tied at 2 games apiece. And then the Ducks and the Golden Knights in a series that is tied at 2 games apiece. They're scoreless in the first 7 minutes of that game in Vegas. All right, before we get to hot or cold, let me just finish off that story that I started here last segment. So, you know, again, there's a park I go to every day and every morning, take the dog out for about an hour, you know, play a ton of fetch with him so he can basically run himself ragged so he gets his exercise. And there's a guy that is in his probably mid-50s. He's got like slick back hair, has the gauge earrings, you know, nose ring, rings on his fingers. He's got a lot of tattoos. Again, I don't judge book by its cover. He's got a little French bulldog. Nice guy. He does say some weird things. Not like weird. Just like things that when you hear somebody say them, you're like, jeez. You know, you just got to laugh. Like he said something, you know, again, I have a male dog. He's got a male dog. One tried to hump the other. He's the kind of guy that like had to make a comment about that. Like, oh, look, dude, look at our dogs. I'm like, yeah, they're dogs, man. But they do that. All intents and purposes, though, he's tolerable. Today, I went to the park, and he's just standing there, with sunglasses on, kind of looking up towards the sun. And he's got a giant yellow python draped around his shoulders. And against my better judgment, I shouldn't have said anything. I should have just ignored him. I should have just saw him and said, yep, that makes sense, and kept walking. But he kind of saw me. And so he kind of acknowledged me, and I was like, hey, what's up, man? I was like, wow, I didn't realize you had a giant, gigantic snake. He goes, yeah. He goes, yeah, I breed them. I breed snakes. And I said, okay. And in my head, I'm thinking, well, this is already way more than I wanted to know. This is way more than I wanted this conversation to go on. And he goes, yeah, you got to sunbathe them. I said, okay. Giant python around your shoulders. And that's like, that's safe. You're never worried. He goes, nah, man. He goes, nah, I've only been bitten a couple of times. I've only been bitten a couple of times. And I can't tell if he's trolling, like if he's just like a tremendous actor, or if he's dead serious. I think he's dead serious, which is the sad part. Just sunbathing his python, which apparently he, and I at that point, I didn't want to know anymore. I stopped the conversation. I was like, all right, man, have a good one. I just kept walking. I don't know how many snakes he has. I don't know if he swaps them out. I don't know if he's just got like a tub back in his apartment wherever he lives. He lives by me because I've seen him multiple times. I don't know if he just has a tub of snakes that he breeds. He must. He said he breeds snakes. I didn't know that was a thing. Snake breeding. Apparently it is. But I knew, again, I can't say I'm surprised, but to see Buddy with a giant python just draped around his shoulder at like 8:30 in the morning, sunbathing his snake. That's what's going on in parts of Philadelphia. That kind of stuff. I'm thinking to myself, I got how many more months on this lease? So that was an eventful start to the morning. Okay, phone number to join the show, 310-840-4910. Before we get to hot or cold, this from our friends at BetMGM. BetMGM players will be eligible to receive their stake back in cash as a second chance refund on any pre-tournament straight golf tournament winner wagers on Mondays through Wednesdays, where the player they wager on does not win the tournament but does finish in second place. This promotion will be available pre-tournament for all applicable golf events on Mondays through Wednesdays. And that's big because you got the PGA Championship coming up this week. We got one of the questions baked into hot or cold that revolves around the PGA Championship, but let's get producer Brandon Combs into the mix for a little hot or cold.
Combs, you are telling me in the show chat that

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1: I don't know if it's because I'm tired and excited to get off, but like that song's hitting different tonight. The best ad-libs in the country. Westwood One Sports Night continues. Youngest in charge, Linnell Willingham, rocking out with you. One final segment. If you decided to tap into the show tonight at any point, we appreciate you being here, whether that's on one of our over 200-plus affiliates out there nationwide, whether that's SiriusXM, Channel 375, X, YouTube. We appreciate you locking in. Let's finish the show how we finish it every night by putting the show to bed. How are we going to choose?

from San Antonio and came roaring right back. This is a Minnesota Timberwolves team that we have seen take down Kevin Durant in the playoffs, destroy Kevin Durant in the playoffs, beat Nikola Jokic and the Nuggets twice, beat Steph Curry and the Golden State Warriors. This team is no joke, the Minnesota Timberwolves. Even without Dante DiVincenzo, even with Anthony Edwards not at 100%, they are no joke. Minnesota punched back. In the first quarter of this game, the San Antonio Spurs jump out to a 24-9 lead, and the crowd's going nuts. And Victor Wembanyama, he shows he's ready for the occasion, ready to rise to the moment. 18 first quarter points. And it feels like we're in blowout city. But then you get to the end of the first quarter, and the Spurs are only up by 4. Punch taken, and Minnesota fights back. Second quarter, San Antonio builds on the lead. Impressive against Minnesota. And enters the half up by 12. We come out of halftime, and San Antonio's got the momentum. And I would question anyone, the veracity, the truth of you saying when they come out of the half and Minnesota goes on an immediate run and ties the game at 61. Is there anyone out there who didn't feel like we were headed for a nail biter? And I'm not saying you had to believe the Wolves were going to win. I'm not saying that at all. But didn't you think this game was going to be close when that happened? When the Wolves come out firing, like we've seen them do so many times, and tie the game at 61. And Minnesota's the team with the playoff experience. And Minnesota's the team that's got it done in the postseason before. And the Spurs are the young team, again with the core. Wemby 22, Castle 21, Harper 20. Didn't you think the game was going to be close? I did. How could you not? Again, not saying the Wolves were going to win. But a couple minutes to go? You telling me you didn't think this was going to be a close game? It wasn't. From that point on, all San Antonio Spurs, all gas, no brakes, all Wemby, all Castle, all Harper, Keldon Johnson making an appearance, Devin Vassell with some shots, 126-97. Oh my God. Do people understand, like, what the significance of what they did last night? And none of it is to say that they're guaranteed to even win the series. It should shock no one if the Wolves win game 6 at home, right? And then you go to a game 7 and the Wolves have all the experience, right? But the way I'll frame it is this. Of course the Spurs can lose. They can. And it should not floor anyone if they do. Do you really think that's going to happen? Really? They're going to lose 2 in a row to Minnesota. At this, with the way they blew the Wolves out after the Wolves tied the game. With the way Victor Wembanyama seems to disregard this idea about playoff experience, doesn't seem to care, showed up in a big spot last night. Stephon Castle's 21 years. The guy is just able to legally drink. He's unbelievable. Shouldn't be this good this soon. Dylan Harper should not be as good as he is this soon. It's the kind of stuff that breaks your brain. And look, like, we all knew Wemby was awesome, right? And we thought Steph Castle was going to be really good, right? Let's just say Wemby's the one star player on the team. Okay, like, the Spurs are playoff team, but like, they ain't this. You need some help. Especially as Wemby, you know, he's young and his body hasn't filled out yet. He's got the help. Like, he's got it. This isn't like, you know, Steven Seagal in an action movie taking on 500 bad guys by himself. He's got backup. They're all young, and they are all spectacular. And then you add to the mix De'Aaron Fox, former Clutch Player of the Year. Sixth Man of the Year, Keldon Johnson. Champagne, Vassell. I mean, it's ludicrous. It's ludicrous. The knock on the Spurs would have been no experience, no playoff experience with the core, right? And maybe they're not ready for prime time. How in the world have we entered a scenario now? Seriously,
where you have these three guys, 22 and young.

0: And they all feel ready for the moment already. Right? What's the argument against it? So the way I want to frame it is this. The 2026 San Antonio Spurs are better than the 2024 Oklahoma City Thunder. Now, I know what you're saying, and you're right. The 2026 Spurs in the next round, assuming they beat the Wolves, don't have to play the 2024 Thunder. They have to play the 2026 Thunder. And of course, I know that. The grander point that I'd like to make, because there will be a lot of time to break down that series, Spurs Thunder, when and if, I don't want to disrespect the Wolves here, if we get there. Because as the Spurs are building this lead last night in the third quarter and in the fourth quarter, and it turns into a laugher, and they are whipping Minnesota in the game, I can't help but think, is this just going to be years of the Thunder and the Spurs playing for the Western Conference? That the Western Conference final for how many years now could potentially, not definitely, but potentially be Thunder versus Spurs? We saw two separate instances, and this actually dovetails in with Bill Zimmerman's trivia question to earlier in the week, that Zach Harper actually got part of it right, and I got part of it right. We saw the Boston Celtics from 1953 to 1957 play the Syracuse Nationals five straight times, and obviously it's less teams and like a shorter playoff. I understand that, but this is the fact is the fact. Played the Syracuse Nationals five times in the Eastern Conference Final in a row. Next decade, the Nationals are now the Philadelphia 76ers. They're now Philadelphia. And the Celtics play Philly five straight times in the Eastern Conference Final from 65 to 69. Would it really be that surprising if we saw the Spurs and Thunder play three straight years in the Western Conference Final? And look, I get it. Again, the Spurs aren't even there yet. I understand. But let's project this out. Is that fair to say? Is it fair to say that it's likely to happen this year? And if it does, then what happens? That's fair, right? Would it shock you if it happened again next year? Or the year after that? What team in the Western Conference right now would you say, and I guess Minnesota's the answer because they're here. Like, they're there, man. I guess Minnesota can be the answer to the question, right? And I really, you know how much I respect the Wolves. I don't mean it disrespectfully. Minnesota got housed last year by OKC in the Western Conference Final, and now I don't think they're going to win the series against San Antonio. So maybe your answer could be Minnesota, and maybe Anthony Edwards has another gear to reach, and I'm willing to acknowledge that possibility and accept it if it happens, obviously, right? The way we've talked about Jokic and the Nuggets is that the window may be closed on this iteration of Denver. Not that Jokic can't win again, but maybe they have to do some tinkering to the roster. You know who knows it? Them. Because the report came out, everyone except for Jokic is available in trade offers. Is it Luka and the Lakers? It could be. But not yet. We're not there yet with the Lakers, clearly. And we'll see what happens with LeBron James. I would say, is it the Rockets? But then I would have to laugh for like 10 seconds afterward. You know, maybe you want to make the case that Dallas can get it done around Cooper Flagg, but like, think about what the conversation becomes, right? Who is standing in the way? And again, your answer could be Minnesota. Maybe they win this series. They're a big dog to do so. Who is standing in the way of the Thunder against the Spurs for years to come in the Western Conference playoffs? Now let's play that out. Because like I said earlier, if the Spurs get there and play OKC, it's not 26 Spurs versus 24 Thunder. It's 26 Thunder versus 26 Spurs. And in that instance, even with San Antonio's impressive regular season performances against Oklahoma City, I'm going to like the Thunder. And what I'll point to for OKC will be, ready to laugh? championship experience. Oklahoma City has been there. Oklahoma City has done that. Now, I want J-Dub to play to feel really good about that for OKC, and like, we'll see if he'll be ready to go. My guess is he will, but we'll find out. I'm going to like OKC if and when we get there against the Spurs. And, you know, we posted a social video yesterday that, like, did really well, and the way a lot of Thunder fans got very upset with me for the way I phrased it about J-Dub. Just to be clear, I'm going to like the Thunder been my pick all season. I'll pick the Thunder, I'll bet the Thunder against the San Antonio Spurs. But the Spurs showed you, and OKC's better than Minnesota, but the Spurs showed you last night on two separate occasions, Minnesota coming back in the first quarter, Minnesota tying the game in the third quarter. The Spurs showed you on two separate occasions, they may be too young to know what they're doing in a really, really, really positive way. Victor Wembanyama, 22 years old. Stephon Castle, 21 years old. Dylan Harper, 20 years old. Scary hours for the rest of the NBA. And perhaps scary hours for the Oklahoma City Thunder. We're just getting started here on this Wednesday. You better, you bet. Westwood One Sports with Nick Costos, presented by BetMGM. On the other side, we'll talk about the Philadelphia 76ers' decision to fire Daryl Morey and why I feel like Daryl Morey might have gotten a little bit of a raw deal. Plus, we've got the international schedule announced for the NFL season, courtesy of ESPN's Adam Schefter. That coming out literally moments ago while I'm in the middle of the opening segment here, talking NBA. We will get to that. And the NFL quarterback, coming off a torn ACL on the way back, and it's not Patrick Mahomes. Keep it locked right here. You better you bet on this Wednesday.
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0: Penix looks, passes, intercepted. Mike Jackson, who might take this to distance. Penix gets a piece of him. Jackson stays on his feet, reverses field, tries to spin away. But it's the second interception thrown by Michael Penix this afternoon.
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2: 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Danny Parkins in the final hour as well, first things first on Fox Sports 1. And coming up next to start hour number 2, our good friend, NBC Sports betting analyst, the whale capper, Drew Densick. Fox Sports, courtesy of the call, I just want to say this. Grant typed something in the chat. Grant, I've never seen anything more wrong than... Bill, can I say what Grant typed? It's nothing bad. It's very funny. So Grant and Kenny do a really good job of giving me credit. Right now, look, you play like a Mike Breen highlight. I know Mike Breen's voice, but I always ask the guys, just type the credit when we play a highlight coming back from break, just so I have it, even if you think I know. So they do an awesome job. They always have it for me. So Grant types just now for that highlight. Tim Brando on the call with Matt Millen. Matt Millen hasn't called, I don't think he's called a game on television in a long time. And it was certainly not the voice of Tim Brando, who calls college football, right? But not the NFL. Tim Brando on the call with Matt Millen. All right. Anyway, moving on. Thank you to Grant, who does a great job, and Kenny does a great job as well. Kenny on vacation. Okay. Why do we play a Michael Penix highlight coming back from break? Answer. Michael Penix is throwing on the field for the Atlanta Falcons, 6 months after tearing his ACL, spotted at Flowery Branch, which is a great name for a camp location. Flowery Branch, Georgia. I've been there when I was at NFL radio. It was like 158 degrees on the field that day. That's my memory of that day in Flowery Branch, Georgia. So Michael Penix is throwing, and this would seem to indicate, and this will dovetail in with the Patrick Mahomes stuff we'll do in a little bit, I think Michael Penix is going to be ready to go week one. Mahomes feels like he's going to be ready to go. I have evidence, multiple pieces of evidence, that Mahomes will be ready. So let's assume that Michael Penix Jr. is ready to go week one for the Atlanta Falcons. I don't think he's going to start. I hate to say this, and I've said it a few times since the season ended, because it requires me to admit, and look, I gladly admit I'm wrong. I'm married. It's part of the contract as a man. You have to admit you're wrong. I gladly admit I'm wrong, both in my personal life and in my professional life, right? But I don't love to do it. You'd rather be right. I really thought Michael Penix Jr. was going to be a stud. And he, to be clear, he still can be. His career is far from over. Far from over. Sam Darnold just won a Super Bowl. I'm not looking to bury Michael Penix here at all. But my opinion, as it concerns Penix and the 2026 Atlanta Falcons, now with a regime that didn't draft him, a coaching staff that didn't draft him, Terry Fontenot, gone. Raheem Morris, gone. Matt Ryan, Ian Cunningham in the front office, Kevin Stefanski, the head coach. They're not tethered to Michael Penix Jr. And they have refused, not refused, but as that makes it sound like it's aggressive, but they have declined on numerous occasions to endorse Penix as the team's starting quarterback. They basically signed Tua Tagovailoa for free because the Dolphins have about $58 billion in dead cap because they had to release Tua. So they got Tua for free. My sense is Tua Tung, and I can be wrong, but my sense is Tua Tagovailoa is going to start more games for the Falcons this year than Michael Penix. Now, that can take us to a betting opinion that I will give you, and this is not like I have bet this. I have not. I am not saying you should bet it. You should not. Because this is a game that will be played much later in the season. In week 9, because the full international schedule was tweeted this morning by ESPN's Adam Schefter, and I'll run through it quickly for everybody, and then I'll give you the betting take. We know Rams-Niners week 1 in Australia. I'm going to like San Francisco in that game. The Rams are currently a 2.5-point favorite. Ravens-Cowboys, Brazil in week 3. That's fun. The Colts and the Commanders, London in week 4. Eagles-Jags, London week 5. Texans-Jags, a huge AFC South game. Seriously, week 6 in London. The Steelers and the Saints in France in week 7. I got to tell you, the thought of like Pittsburgh Steelers fans in Paris is very funny to me. Not that like they can't enjoy themselves, but you think, obviously, blue-collar beer drinkers, now let's go have some wine and cheese and patty. It's just a really funny like confluence there, right? And a really funny juxtaposition. Week 10, Patriots-Lions in Germany. Week 11, Niners getting screwed a little bit here. Two international games. Vikings-Niners in Mexico. But the Niners have been in Mexico a bunch. In week 9, the Falcons will play the Cincinnati Bengals in Madrid. And at domestic sportsbooks right now, including BetMGM, Cincinnati is a 3.5-point favorite in that game against Atlanta. And my initial thought is that point spread is too light. And I think the Bengals need to be a bigger favorite. Now, this is not like the nuts and bolts hardcore betting show that it was previously. I'll give you just a small piece of analysis as it regards betting markets here. And we'll do this more as we approach the NFL season, right? So the next big number up from 3.5, I guess you could say is 4, but like 6 is the next really big number up from there with the way the math of the NFL works. I'm not insinuating the Bengals should be a 6-point favorite in the game. I'm not saying that. But I think 3.5 is a little light. Like I bet Cincinnati at 3.5. I bet them at 4. Honestly, I bet them at 4.5 probably. Maybe 4 would be the last number. But the point that I'm making here is I don't think the Falcons are going to be very good. If they should be 4.5 on a neutral against Cincinnati, this is not a playoff team this year. They're not. I don't know if James Pierce is going to play this. I don't know if, is he going to be in prison? And I'm not saying that to poke fun. No one knows what's going to happen here with Chase. Is he going to play this year for the Falcons? He's really important to their pass rush. I think the quarterback of the future is likely not on the roster. I just don't think they're very good. Even if I like Kevin Stefanski, even if you want to have a lot of faith in Matt Ryan, I don't see it this year for the Atlanta Falcons at all. I think they will once again miss the playoffs in the NFC South. And Doe, by the way, remember yesterday on the show when I told you, do you think the NFL would put the Kansas City Chiefs on Monday Night Football in week 1 if the NFL thought Justin Fields were starting that game? Well, we have a betting market for Chiefs-Broncos week 1. And Kansas City is a 2.5-point home favorite. Ask yourself this. If the thought were that Mahomes might not play, do you think the Chiefs would be favored by 2.5 against Denver? What do you think? Hour 1 done, hour 2 for you. Coming up on the other side, we will start the hour with NBC Sports betting analyst, the whale capper, Drew Densmore.
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2: 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Old Trapper, What's Your Beef? It was announced this morning that Week 1 Sunday Night Football will be the Dallas Cowboys visiting the New York Football Giants. And there's a lot of optimism right now around Big Blue with John Harbaugh as the coach. And I'm a Giants fan saying this. I would be really surprised if the Dallas Cowboys didn't win that game easily. I'm Nick Costos.
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15: Across the country right now, at this very moment, there are probably arguments taking place about who's doing more of the housework, the homework, the shuttling of kids from this activity to that. It's true. By and large, women do more of this than men. But doesn't have to be that way. And if you and your spouse can level that playing field, it's going to make both of you and your kids happier. Psychologist Yelena Ketchmanovich says this might be how you get there. As hard as it might be at first, try to think of your partner like a teammate, not an adversary. Learn how to do some of the chores your partner does to get a better understanding of how much effort something takes. And finally, take the time to acknowledge what the other person is doing, and every now and then, even express your appreciation. That'll go a long way. I'm Dr. Sanjay Gupta, helping you live a better life.
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2: The wonderful Sports Wednesday edition of You Better You Bet rolls on. Nick Costos, our amazing crew, and you here on Westwood One Sports. First hour of the show absolutely flew by. Started talking about the San Antonio Spurs. Awesome. Honestly, super impressive win last night over the Minnesota Timberwolves. That has me thinking, how is it not just going to be Spurs Thunder in the Western Conference Final for the next decade in the NBA? How is that not going to be? Who's standing in the way right now in the Western Conference of that happening? Not that it can happen, but name me the team that's going to stand in the way of that happening right now in the Western Conference. Spurs and Thunder moving forward in the Western Conference Final. And how this core, Wemby, 22, Castle, 21, Dylan Harper, 20, they are right now, and I understand that they don't have to play the 2024 Oklahoma City Thunder in the Western Conference Final if they beat Minnesota. They have to play the 26th Thunder. But this version of the Spurs is farther ahead right now than the 24 Thunder were at the same time. And that is scary for the rest of the NBA. We talked about the Daryl Morey firing in Philadelphia, why I feel like he got a raw deal, even if I'm acknowledging I'm not really going to defend Morey and say he should have kept his job, but you can understand why I would defend him and why I feel like he was basically in a fight with one arm tied behind his back. And that arm tied behind his back, the health of Joel Embiid. And we close the hour telling you Michael Penix back throwing for the Atlanta Falcons. I don't think the Falcons will be very good this year. And another season outside looking in of the postseason coming for the Atlanta Falcons. We'll do more NFL coming up later this hour, give you some Major League Baseball as well, including the skidding Los Angeles Dodgers, and if it's time to hit the panic button in L.A. But joining us right now to kick off this hour, because we've got point spreads in the NFL, and we're getting to the nitty-gritty in the NBA. So joining us here, NBC Sports betting analyst, good friend of the show, the great Drew Dinsick, better known to you and yours as the Whale Capper, on Twitter at Whale _ Capper. My friend, welcome back to the show. How you doing?
19: I'm doing great, man. It's good to be with you. And actually, this is exciting because I'm a West Coast guy. I have not heard many of the schedule leaks. Mostly this morning doing my NFL kind of prep and refresh for the show. I was looking at the international games and just trying to make sense out of, you know, who got the advantages, disadvantages of losing the home game. And I'm excited to hear what some of these spreads look like and think about NFL for real.
2: Well, let me actually, I want to start with the dealer's choice, right? Because, you know, you do great work with tennis also. But, I mean, I kind of look at your two areas of expertise, at least for show purposes, the NFL and the NBA, right? Dealer's choice, yeah. To you. Do you want to start with the NBA or the NFL? And we'll do both.
19: I think there's probably less to say about the NBA, so let's just rip off a Band-Aid. Your intro was funny because as I was listening, I was like, kind of feels like Western Conference is just going to be Thunder Spurs. I was like, bold take, Nick. you think?
2: But what I said was, to be fair to me, you went beyond this year.
19: And I was like, actually, yeah. Well, and it's a really good question. Like, who besides these two is going to represent the Western Conference Finals in the next 4 or 5 years? I'm struggling, man.
2: I don't know who it is. Like, everyone, not that teams can't get there. Minnesota could win this series. I don't think it's likely. Maybe you want to say it's Minnesota. Maybe it's Denver. But, I mean, they put the whole roster up for sale outside of Jokic. Golden State's at the end of their run. Like, the Lakers aren't ready yet. Yeah. The Rockets don't make me laugh here. And, Drew, what I said was, you know, from 53 to 57, the Celtics played the then Syracuse Nationals 5 straight Eastern Conference Finals. And then the next decade, 65 to 69, Boston and Philly played in five straight Eastern Conference Finals. I wouldn't be shocked if we had the next five Western Conference Finals to be thought. So it's not just like this year, I think we'll get it. What's standing in the way of this not happening for the next 4 or 5 years here, right?
19: I mean, Wemby's an alien. Who knows how his body handles the continual aging. Certainly there have been these types of, kind of one-of-one physical freaks that, ultimately something happens to derail their availability. So that's the one, that's kind of the most obvious thing, right? I mean, if I gave you the over under on number of seasons Wemby plays 60 games over the next 5 years, it's probably like 3.5, maybe 4.5, right?
2: Well, I think the better question would be, and that is a good question, but wouldn't a better question be, okay, so let's say he plays 50 regular season games. As long as he's there for the postseason? Because here's the thing, right? Here's the crazy thing, right? And I said this to start the show also. It's like Wemby's one thing, right? We all knew Wemby coming in was going to be this alien even before he got drafted. Yeah. The fact that Castle and Harper are both so good already means that even if you have to go without Wemby for a lot, like they're still going to be like a top 3 or 4 seed. And then here's this alien coming in for the playoffs. Like, it's just, like, that's really where I get stuck here on San Antonio. Like, who's beating these two teams? Because it's not just Wemby. You have Castle's 21 and Harper's 20, and they're both monsters already. Like, we don't see this happen in the NBA that often.
19: You're absolutely right. And the step forward Castle took this year, particularly offensively, it was completely ignored. I don't know why nobody really, I mean, some people were like talking about him as potentially, third team All-NBA and, kind of noting the step forward. But, he largely won the Rookie of the Year last year based on like just aggressive volume in the tanking part of the season. Right. They were literally just like, hey, we got nothing else to do here. We might as well give Castle the opportunity to, absorb 35% usage in these games. And it was like, okay, this is, I still didn't see what was coming in terms of a step forward from him offensively, and it's super impressive. And Dylan Harper, the sky's the limit in terms of his offensive creation. So you're making a very fair point. I think the broader point, even beyond just the Spurs, with or without Wemby's health, are still going to be a problem. Who else? Certainly, you have sort of these stars on islands now with Luka and Jokic. There's not a clear way to put talent around these guys with the way that the current NBA is constructed for team building purposes that they're going to actually be competitive with a team that has this many young pieces in their places with kind of fair compensation like San Antonio does. OKC may ultimately feel the pressure of having to pay everybody and keep everybody happy with their roles and responsibilities. Yeah, I mean, well, that looks like a foregone conclusion right this minute, right? Like irrespective of what happens the rest of the season, we're assuming OKC probably wins. I think that actually is like one of the most likely kind of offseason outcomes here. And that just takes a little bit of pressure off their plate. That doesn't entirely fix things, but if you're going to get contributions like they're getting,
2: right?
19: It resets the clock, and if you're going to get contributions like you're getting from AJ Mitchell for years to come, if you're taking this type of step forward in a playoff crucible, there's no reason to expect there isn't more from him. You're probably hitting your transition period running with a kind of massive amount of draft capital, massive amount of roster flexibility. It's very, very tough for me to OKC not being in the Western Conference Finals for the next 5 years. Spurs likely kind of there as well. And honestly, you're probably talking about a complete unknown case, like some super team kind of comes out of the clouds like San Antonio did in year 4 or 5, right? Like that's kind of where we're at here. And that doesn't feel all that likely, but
2: Dallas lands a monster to pair with Flag and Kyrie comes like, you have to invent something.
19: Exactly. That's exactly right. There's no common outcome to make it that likely. And I think, let me ask you, because I don't actually know your opinion on this, but like out of the next, I think the Western Conference finals this year should start with OKC minus five something. I think they have like an 80.

0: I think you have to give the Spurs the edge because they have Wembanyama.
1: Yeah. So Spurs, small favorite to win more Western Conference titles over the next 5 years. Sounds right to me.
0: Let me hit you with this. So I agree with you that I think the Thunder will win the Western Conference this year. I think they're going to, and look, I'm a Knicks fan. I hate to say it, but I think they're going to win the championship, right? So let me hit you with this.
1: Yes.
0: I don't think anyone would say, I guess you could say it. I think you'd be wrong. Let's say J-Dub comes back, right? I'm being honest, right? Yeah. Let's say J-Dub comes back. Can the Thunder lose? Yes. Will they lose? Probably not. I think they'll beat the Spurs. If I told you right now that J-Dub is either A, and I don't think this will be the case. I'm inventing a scenario. J-Dub is either unavailable for the Western Conference Final or tweaks the hammy again and like is ineffective for the Western Conference Final. You said that you think the Thunder would be like an 80-ish percent chance or more to win the Western Conference, which is not an insult to the Spurs. Just like think about the arcs of where these teams are. I don't necessarily disagree with you. If J-Dub's not right, does that change your opinion, or is that opinion factoring in the possibility that J-Dub might not be right?
1: I'm counting on him to be available for 20 minutes a game to get to that type of price. If you take
0: him
1: out of the mix,
0: then what?
1: I'm like still in like the 75 to 80% range because ultimately the backfill for him is very, very good. honestly, everybody kind of finding their role and responsibility in his absence is why I would say it's relative high confidence. They
0: this
1: find a way to get
0: stupid,
1: move him
0: right?
1: this offseason.
0: And stupid it's in a good ridiculous. Way, the way the kids use it. Like stupidly good.
1: Exactly. And I would say that just generally, like, the home court advantage matters. If this comes down to a game seven, the experience matters. And just like the overall idea that, the Spurs, and we've seen it already, these playoffs, like, the Spurs have lost games to inferior teams when they should have clearly won. And the idea of that one of those or two of those happening in a series against OKC, that just completely flips the table, right? Like, you know, if the Spurs come out in game one or game two on the road and they play like an awesome game, but at the end of the game, they just can't figure out a way to kind of get across the finish line and the experience, you know, the inexperience for them shows up. You have Wemby taking a bad three, in the final 2 minutes that, turns into a transition bucket for the Thunder. And it's like, well, they were there. They were right there. They could have stole it. That type of outcome feels pretty likely to me in the early going of that series. And that completely, flips the potential outcome. So, the Spurs could play a perfect 7-game series and they could make this an all out sweat for those of us who have staked most of their book on Thunder futures. So I'm prepared for it because, the regular season head to head between these teams, it wasn't great for the Thunder. And I remember watching those games in the moment and being like, I'm not going to let this sway my opinion too much because the imbalance of kind of intensity was very clear watching those games. Like the semifinal game in the NBA Cup is a great example. But the Spurs, like that was like their proving opportunity. They came in with so much more purpose and intensity than the Thunder did in that game.
0: And they were flat against the Knicks in the NBA Cup final, to your point.
1: You said you remember it too. They were as flat as can be after that effort. So, I definitely think that overall, the talent and the present ability is much stronger right now for the Thunder, despite the fact that, 27 and beyond, the Spurs are going to be a major problem for this team.
0: The Will Capper, Drew Densick on the show. You better, you bet, Westwood One Sports. Just like in like 10, 15 seconds here, because I do want to do some NFL. Is this disrespectful to Minnesota? Like we're talking about this like it's a foregone conclusion.
1: I was going to say it's 4.5 disrespectful to the Spurs. Honestly,
0: Spurs 4.5-point favorites in game six.
1: I think the bigger edge is actually under 218.5 in that game. Tough for me to see any world where game six is not a rock fight. Timberwolves only getting to what 96, 97 last night. Wait, did they even get there? 97. Yeah, the Spurs have figured out a way to turn off the Julius Randle opportunities, which was kind of the only way that the Timberwolves were going to find enough offense to be competitive in the series with the injuries to their other key players. So tough for me to see how Timberwolves kind of show up and really give a full heart perform. They may have a good first quarter. They may have a good first half. But I think the Spurs ultimately put this team away in the second half and do

0: would be a defense, and I think the total should be more like 212, so under 218.5, favorite look on that one.
1: I love how we started this off like, yeah, we're going to do a ton of NFL. Here's 15 minutes on the NBA. Who will play the Knicks in the Eastern Conference Final, Game 5 tonight with the Cavs and the Pistons in Detroit?
0: I think it's going to be Detroit, but man, that
1: in seven?
0: Third quarter was haunting. I think it's going to be Detroit in six. I still think that they have the much better defense, and Game 6 to me is going to come down to defense. There's been like a little bit of a weird pattern with these NBA series where the middle portions of the series, it's been like just scoring both paloozas, and then you get to Game 6, and then all of a sudden it's like, okay, well, this is a potential elimination game. Everybody just completely freezes in the second half of these games, and these totals are coming in way under. So my guess is that Game 5 is going to be a little bit more free-flowing. Pistons, ultimately, I think will find a way via Cade Cunningham to kind of score in the clutch, get a win here. 4.5 is a hair of a surcharge to back the Pistons here if you're kind of leaning a little too hard into the zigzag. So I'm not going to play Game 5 here, but I think Game 6 is, again, going to be relatively, if it's lined anywhere close to 212.5, and it may go up a little bit if we go over in this game, I think Game 6 under is going to be a smashing Cavs-Pistons.
1: Would you say that you are ready at this current point in time? And I say this because I know the work that you put in, and I know you want to give like an opinion that you've really like put some work into. And sure. And if not, like we just talk some games. Are you ready to do like a big time macro NFL question at this point in your preparation?
0: Yeah,
1: I've got a good one for you if that says.
0: Okay. Absolutely. Absolutely.
1: All right. Because I think this is so fascinating. If I asked you right now, who will represent the AFC in Super Bowl 16?
0: Yeah.
1: This is not a price quest. This is not like I would bet this team at this price. Price irrespective. Who's going to win the AFC? Who is Drew Dinsick taking and why?
0: Yeah, so the balance of power between the conferences is being a little bit undercovered, I think, this year. The NFC, to me, is relatively complete teams. They're all the margins separating the good teams are pretty narrow. You have just in general, like it feels like the balance of power right now is in the NFC. If you look across the AFC, you have quarterbacks that we know can do it, who are kind of at the, you know, the cream of the crop, best quarterbacks in the sport, but they're on very flawed teams. So you're literally sticking your neck out at this point to basically say, look, I trust this quarterback enough that, you know, that they're going to be able to get me home. Obviously Bills, Ravens, Chiefs at the top of the list, having the best quarterbacks, but again, all three being on very flawed teams, is a little bit, tough to choose between. I think that the Bills move coach wise did not impress me. The Ravens move coach wise intrigued me. And then the Chiefs kind of rehabilitation of their roster was a little bit of an incomplete for me. So between those three teams, I would probably stake my claim to the Ravens, despite the fact that I feel like I annually donate this time of year to the Ravens losing efforts. So you're picking between those three teams solely based on quarterback. I think the Patriots are being a little bit slept on. As we talked about last week, they have one of the most talented teams and a quarterback who could very well be exactly in the mix of discussion with the top, you know, the MVP quarterbacks we just mentioned. And I think that the rest of the AFC is, again, it's all flawed teams. Chargers have huge weaknesses. Texans have the best defense, clearly, but huge questions on their offense, and we haven't even mentioned the Broncos, who were the one seed last year. Like, I'm never going to be a Bo Nix guy, but Sean Payton is one of the better coaches. So it is a flat earth, and if you had to make me make a donation, it's going to be on the Ravens again.
1: Ben, you know what? I donated a lot to Kansas City last year. I honestly just think it's good to go back to
0: donate out of Kansas City again. Yeah.
1: All right, the one week one game I will ask you about.
0: Yes.
1: And we've known about this game, I think, the longest that we've known about any game in week one. Niners-Rams in Melbourne. Do you know the point spread of the game? If not, I will tell you. And then I'm going to ask you what you would bet. Are you aware of the point spread of the game? And look,
0: I'm not.
1: Both Drew and I know it's very early. We know that. Please continue. Just to say that.
0: It's a neutral game. Actually, the interesting wrinkle about this game is this takes away a home divisional game from the Rams.
1: Honestly, it's probably a good thing because they're more Niner fans than Rams fans at SoFi every time they play, right?
0: Yes, that's not crazy. But this is a very meaningful game in a really competitive division.
1: Yeah, and it's annoying. I ranted about that on the show. Wild. You can't put this game in Melbourne, Niners, Rams. No, but two Super Bowl contenders. Do you want to guess the spread of the other, game? Yes. You don't know it.
0: It's going to be under three. Rams two and a half. Rams 2.5. I'll say
1: Rams 2.5 minus 20. So you nailed it. We're really close to being at three. Okay.
0: Yeah.
1: So let's say we get there.
0: Right now, I think the Rams are a plus six. I think the Niners are like a plus 3.5. So that makes total sense.
1: If you had to bet the game, which you don't, and it's May, so I'm not suggesting anybody should. Mm-hmm. What do you like? Just an opinion.
0: Niners, I think at price is probably pretty good. Yeah.
1: Yeah. Yeah. Niners money line.
0: Niners money line. Yeah. They can win a coin flip against these guys for sure. I'm interested to see. I think the Rams are a little bit more of a solved puzzle this year in terms of who they are. And the Niners are a little bit more of an unknown, which I think gives them a hair of an advantage in week one, just situationally.
1: Can I throw this out there?
0: Yeah. You know,
1: I think the Rams have more issues right now on offense than they do on defense. And that could be like a compliment to the team. Like, what happened? So the way I look at it for the Rams, and then I'll let you go after this, and I appreciate the time as always. I'm being serious. What happens? Puka Nacua and Davante Adams. So Puka has the off-field stuff, and I hope he gets everything straight. Davante is older, right? He's going to the Hall of Fame, but he's an older player. You take one of those guys out of the Jenga Tower, I think the whole thing comes crumbling down. How are they scoring? I think they're a little flimsier than a lot of people think they are, even if I acknowledge their upside, Drew, is to win the Super Bowl.
0: Yeah, hey, they got their quarterback of the future situation solved, though, right, Nick?
1: Yes, which will be great in 2 years or next year, not this year.
0: I don't know about great. I've seen times to play. No, I think in general, the offensive weapons are a huge question mark. It does feel like year in, year out, Sean McVay kind of, you know, makes something happen with players who otherwise would not expect to contribute. So that may be ultimately how this goes again, because McVay is a genius. But that said, the offensive issues for the Rams are real. And like, honestly, the idea that Puka Nacua is like perfectly ready to go and mentally healthy and, you know, will be the offensive player of the year runner up we saw last year, week one, I kind of need to see him get through training camp and be present and be there, because all of the stuff going on with him off the field spooks me big time. And the fact that, you know, they were trying to make a deal for AJ Brown. Like, I think they're telling you to a degree that this is a problem. So you're absolutely right. And this could very quickly turn into, you know, a Rams kind of leaning into their running attack and a lot of kind of more of a sloggy offense if they're not able to get the passing game going to the level we saw last year with MVP Stafford.
1: And they drafted another tight end. Like, it's going to be a ton of 12. It'll be some 13, some 12. It's going to be fascinating. I could talk to you for hours. But unfortunately, that's not really how this works. And you've already been very generous with your time. You're the best. At @whale_capper, NBC Sports Betting Analyst. Appreciate the time, my friend.
0: Hey, best of luck, man. Enjoy the rest of the playoffs.
1: Do you have a Preakness bet in like 20 seconds?
0: Incredible. He's the class runner in the field, and he's going to go off at like 4-1, which is bananas because he's the best closer in this field. And this is a race with lots of early speed. I think you're going to see a really hot pace early going. Incredibolt's going to clean up the mess. He got an outside draw, which is perfect. He's going to be able to sit a trip and ultimately close like a thunderbolt of lightning. Incredibololt is your winner of the 151st running. How about that?
1: Very, very frightening me. Drew, you're the best. We'll talk to you next time, buddy.
0: Hey, best luck, man.
1: All right. Our friend Drew Dinsick joining us on the show. He's the best. So generous with his time. Stud with the NBA, stud with the NFL. Great with horse racing. Maybe we'll do Drew for the French Open as well with that coming up. You know, I'll just say this. I hate to say it. Mike Somich is going to join us tomorrow on the show, our friend from VSiN and Racing Dudes, to give us, you know, his thoughts, his betting thoughts on the Preakness. I love betting on sports. I'm not a horse racing handicapper, but like, I like to bet horse races. I just take stuff that like really smart people come on the show, like Drew and Mike and others, will say. I've never been less into a Triple Crown race than I am for this one coming up. And like, there have been some Belmonts you're not into, but the fact that Golden Tempo is not racing and you remove the Triple Crown potential, it sucks. And I'm not saying horse racing sucks. I think some people will argue that it does, but I don't want to get into animal treatment or anything like that. Just that I wish there were more juice heading into this race. I'm not saying you shouldn't be excited for it. If you are, I wish I were more excited is all I'm saying. All right. On the other side, we'll get into some NFL point spreads from week one, some Major League Baseball, some hockey, some NBA. We're rolling here on a Wednesday on Westwood One Sports.
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17: You ever wonder why the same cold virus makes some people so sick and others not sick at all? Well, according to an interesting new study out of Yale School of Medicine, one key factor is how quickly the cells in their noses, called nasal cells, respond to the virus and contain it. It's called the interferon response, and it can vary for different people. Now, when that response gets inhibited, it can trigger a different reaction, which leads to excessive mucus production and inflammation. In other words, a cold that is a lot more miserable. Of course, there are other factors at play: your genetics, any underlying conditions, immunity from vaccinations or previous infections. If you are trying really hard not to get sick, high-quality masks, they can be very effective. Also, good old-fashioned hand washing. And remember not to touch your face. I'm Dr. Sanjay Gupta, helping you live a better life.

0: Paul Skeens here in the second inning faces T.J. Rumfield. Strike three called. It's four in a row to start his night.
1: There's times he'll just come right at you and say, hit it if you can. And there's other times he'll just...
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3: 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Sportsnet Pittsburgh, courtesy of The Call. We will get to Paul Skeens and the Pittsburgh Pirates coming up in just a moment. But right now, like, we know the Steelers and the Saints will play in Paris this NFL season. We don't know where the Steelers, though, will be playing in week one. We will find out tomorrow, or maybe today, who the hell knows, with the schedule leaks. Everybody, you are listeners, you are viewers. What you need to do is lock in tomorrow night to Westwood One Sports from 8 to 10 p.m. Eastern for NFL Schedule Release 2026. The show going to be hosted by the great Scott Graham and Mike Golic Sr. They will announce and break down the upcoming schedule, including primetime, international, and holiday games. They'll be joined by NFL Vice President of Scheduling, the great Mike North, Peter's brother, as well as plenty of other great guests. This Thursday, when the NFL schedule is released, lock it in to NFL Schedule Release 2026, 8 p.m. Eastern, only on Westwood One Sports. That is tomorrow night, 8 to 10 p.m. Eastern. Scott Graham, Mike Golic on Westwood One Sports. Do you remember? I want to sing Earth, Wind, and Fire, right? Do you remember? Opening day of the Major League Baseball season. What's the name of that fat comedian on Netflix that was on constantly during the Yankees-Giants game? Who, Bert Kreischer? Is that the guy's name? I'm not talking opening day. Yes, Bert Kreischer. I was like, who's this fat guy with his shirt off? Who's shown more during Yankees-Giants on Netflix than Aaron Judge during the season opener? I'm not talking opening day Yankees-Giants. I'm talking opening day when most of the teams in Major League Baseball are playing. When the Pittsburgh Pirates played the New York Mets. Oh, how things have changed for those two teams after opening day, where the Mets are one of the worst teams in baseball, and Paul Skeens and the Pirates are four games over 500. Now, in that game, Paul Skeens gets absolutely lit up in a short performance against the Mets, and some of that due to O'Neill Cruz playing some of the worst outfield outside of Little League. And Paul Skeens' ERA was nuked that day in that performance against the New York Mets. Well, don't look now, because last night, Paul Skeens took a no-hitter into the seventh inning. Paul Skeens pitches the Pirates to a win over the Colorado Rockies. They win the game 3-1. And Paul Skeens now, following that performance last night, is 6-2 with an ERA of 1.98. This after his ERA following the opener, and I understand it's one game, was 67. His ERA following his second start, 10, then 5, then 4, and we go lower from there, now sitting under 2. This is the best pitcher in baseball, especially with Tarek Skubal out. And maybe Skubal will be back from his surgery sooner than expected. That's what Scott Boras keeps floating out there. Obviously, there's some trade stuff in there as well with the Tigers. We'll see. Paul Skeens is the best pitcher in baseball. And the Pirates, who are, you know, in a very, very competitive National League Central right now, 23-19, maybe they make the playoffs, maybe not. But just to punch home a point that Andrew Filippone, who hosts, you know, Afternoon Drive, Odyssey Station in Pittsburgh, he joined us on the show last week, and he said something that is, I don't know if it's sad. It's sad for the Steelers. The Pirates currently have a brighter future than the Pittsburgh Steelers. How many times in my lifetime have I been able to say that? Because even in 92, when the Pirates lost to the Braves in that famous NLCS with Sid Bream sliding into home, Barry Bonds was about to sign a huge deal with the San Francisco Giants, and that was year one under Bill Cowher. So even in the early 90s, when Barry Bonds was still on the Pirates, you couldn't even say it then that the future was brighter, because the Steelers had just hired Bill Cowher away from the Kansas City Chiefs, where he was their defensive coordinator. good times right now to be a Pittsburgh Pirates fan in Major League Baseball. Sticking in Major League Baseball, the Los Angeles Dodgers lost again last night. Lost to the San Francisco Giants. This despite Shohei Ohtani hitting his first homer in 11 games. But Yoshinobu Yamamoto, World Series MVP, Yoshinobu Yamamoto, serves up three dingers to the Giants. And the Dodgers are now 24-18, which is not a bad record. They're six games over, but they're the LA Dodgers. And given the way they started the season, it's not great at this moment right now. Now, this stat comes courtesy of Odyssey Sports MLB insider Bob Nightingale. The LA Dodgers have now lost four straight games by four runs or more. So they're getting blown out in all these games. This is the first time that's happened since 1936. If you look at the NL West standings this morning, the San Diego Padres are in first place, not the Los Angeles Dodgers. So I think it's fair to ask this question, even with the way I'm going to answer it. It's a fair question to ask. Is it time for the Dodgers to panic? It's been a bad stretch of baseball for the Los Angeles Dodgers. Now, the answer to that question is obviously no. They'll make the playoffs, and when they get there, they're the best team. They're probably going to win the World Series again. So I do want to answer the question that way. No, it's not time to panic. Yes, it's a long season. Mookie Betts recently came back from injury. They're going to be great. I'm not concerned about the Dodgers. But we do have to acknowledge that it's been a rough go of it recently, and I do think it was fair to at least ask that question. You better, you bet on this Wednesday. Nick Costos and you, Westwood One Sports. Last thing on Major League Baseball for the show today, and then we'll talk about bets for tonight at the end. Cal Raleigh, the big dumper. Last year, the American League MVP runner-up. 60 homers last season for the Seattle Mariners. Was mired heading into yesterday's game in an 0-for-38 slump. Seems like unthinkable, right? Even for bad players in Major League Baseball, you get a hit one out of every 38 times you come to the plate. So Raleigh was so spooked by this, and I would be too. Who wouldn't be? You go through a streak like that. Remember when Derek Jeter had that slump to start? I forget what year that was. He was on the cover of Sports Illustrated. Didn't get a hit for a long time to begin the season. Of course it's going to spook you, right? So Cal Raleigh showered after the game the other night and with his full uniform on. Showered with his uniform on in an attempt to wash off the bad voodoo, the bad juju, whatever. And then goes 2-for-4 last night with a couple singles and breaks the streak. It has not been a great start to the year for the Seattle Mariners, who obviously like went to the ALCS last year against the Toronto Blue Jays and lost to Toronto. The M's are 21-22. The good news for them, the team in front of them, is the Athletics. And every team in the AL, not named the Rays or the Yankees, apparently stinks. Seattle is still -110 to win the AL West. I fully expect the Mariners to win the division. And Cal Raleigh, better times are ahead for both him and for fans of the Seattle Mariners. Nick Costos and you here on Westwood One Sports. A little National Hockey League off of last night. I know that, and I'll put myself in this camp, right? We're all locked in to the NBA playoffs. And maybe you're not. Like, maybe you love hockey, in which case, like, it's the Stanley Cup playoffs rule, right? These two series that had games played last night, Buffalo and Montreal, Vegas and Anaheim, these series have been awesome. Now, I had a Vegas-Montreal moneyline parlay last night. Vegas held up its end. Montreal did not. Just quickly on Vegas and Anaheim. It felt to me, watching the game last night, that Anaheim needed to win that game to win the series. Game goes to overtime. Anaheim ties it in the third period. Vegas wins about 4 minutes into OT. It feels to me like that series is done. Like Vegas either wins in six or Vegas wins at home in game seven, and we'll move on, presumably, to face Colorado in the Western Conference Final. I'm going to like Colorado in that series. It feels like Anaheim missed its opportunity. And Anaheim, obviously, credit to the Ducks and Joel Quenneville and company beating Edmonton and Connor McDavid in round one. It feels like they missed their opportunity last night, and candidly, probably missed it in game one also, where John Tortorella, Knights coach, I think correctly said, if you watch the game, that the Ducks were the better team in game one. So that's two opportunities on the road to win games. They didn't win either of those two games. So I think Vegas will go to the Western Conference Final. This other series, man, with Buffalo and Montreal, is spectacular. And the Canadiens have been just a heart-stopping white-knuckle team this postseason, with the way the first-round series went, beating the Lightning and beating them in Game 7 in Tampa. And now, series tied at 2 against the Sabres, heading back to Western New York. And this was a bit of a fluky game last night, a little bit for Buffalo, where Tage Thompson literally shoots the puck. I don't even know if he means to shoot it, maybe dumping it in. Caroms off the board, off of Jakub Dobish, the Canadiens goaltender, into the net. Like a absolute fluke goal. Now, look, Zach Benson scores in the third period, and Ukko-Pekka Luukkonen, who was benched for the last couple games of the series, Alex Lyon's in net. Luukkonen comes back in, has 28 saves. He's terrific. And the Sabres do score to take the lead, and they do win the game. So I'm not insinuating that they won solely because of this fluke goal. Didn't hurt, though. So now, Buffalo and Montreal tied at 2, headed back to Western New York. We're in a best of 3, and the Sabres have home ice advantage. Buffalo, a -115 favorite in the series. Montreal, -105. I do have a strong betting opinion on this one. I like Montreal. Lest we forget, Montreal, I'll say it as many times as I deem necessary, went on the road in Tampa, and I think drove a stake through the heart of this recent run, and I know they've lost in the first round 4 years in a row, but it's Vasilevskiy, and it's Cooper, and they still have a bunch of stud players. I feel like that run is officially over, and the Canadiens were the team that drove the stake through their heart. They beat Andrei Vasilevskiy on the road in a Game 7 where they were outshot by 20. This team's got championship medal and championship pedigree. Not that Buffalo doesn't, but I trust the Canadiens more. Les Habitants. Give me Montreal to win the series -105. And when we get there, Eastern Conference Final, whether it's Buffalo or Montreal, I think it'll be Montreal against Carolina. The Hurricanes have not lost a game this postseason. Sweep in round one against Ottawa, sweep in round two against the Philadelphia Flyers. Game 5 tomorrow night in Buffalo. Game 6 Saturday in Montreal. If it goes 7, that'll be Monday in Buffalo. But let's say it doesn't. Let's say it ends in 6. At minimum, the Hurricanes are going to have 9 days off in between games. At minimum. Could be more if the series goes 7. Does that have you interested in betting Buffalo or Montreal in game 1 against Carolina when we get there? Because I will tell you, it very much interests me. Danny Parkins will join us next hour on the show. Jason Sobel will join us next hour on the show. I've got something in my personal life I'd like to share with all of you. I'll do that next.
4: 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What's your team's toughest stretch? And where are the wins? 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
1: 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Bill, do we have the dad servations bed ready to play here? Grant, do we have that? If so, just... No? No? Okay, that's okay. No, it's all right. We just talk about stuff before the show. Doesn't happen. All good. No big deal. So, yesterday, my wife and I take my daughter to swim class. And my daughter turned 2 a week ago today. And we took her to swim class last year, and like, she did not like it very much. She didn't like getting her head dunked underwater. Who likes that when you're... I don't like it now, but by somebody else, you don't like that, of course. So soccer just ended, and with summer coming up, you got to take your kid to swim class, right? And we were just in Florida for a week, and my daughter was in the pool every day. Like, she loved the pool. She doesn't want to get her head dunked underwater, but she loved the pool. So yesterday, take my daughter to swim class. And as always, when my wife and I go, she prefers for me to get into the pool. She doesn't want to get her hair wet, whatever. So we both bring bathing suits, just in case. And it turned out to be necessary because my daughter freaked out. So I have my daughter in the pool, and she's liking it. She loves like kicking her feet. But when it comes time to actually start doing stuff, she freaks. Absolutely freaks. Gets a little water on her face, and I see her lips start quivering, like she's going to cry, and she holds on to me so tight and starts asking, like, Daddy, hold me. I'm like, Daddy's got you. It's okay. Then she starts asking for Mommy, and Mommy has to come into the pool, and my daughter ends up doing, we pay for this class, right? My daughter does nothing in the class, nothing. It literally turns into us just like she sits on the steps of the pool and is like playing with some of the toys because we needed to calm her down. And we're like, it's kind of funny. It's also not funny because we're wasting money and like she needs to learn how to swim. But it is what it is. And, you know, I have a couple different emotions run through my head. Like, I'm a softie with my daughter. Like, I feel like I should probably be a little tougher on her. And tough is maybe not the wrong word. But, you know, like, maybe be like, no, like, you have to do this. Instead, I'm like, no, honey, it's okay. And I'm holding her. And, like, I feel terrible for her. So, anyway, we get a... I didn't know we were going to get this. But my wife and I get emailed a report card from my daughter for the pool. And there's 15 categories to get graded on a scale of 1 to 3 stars. It starts with, check out what Colette, my daughter's name, has accomplished lately. Successfully conditioned with water and face, 1 star. 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Tolerates independence while participating in fun skills, 1 star. Wall hold, 1 star. My wife and I had a belly laugh about this last night. I'm hoping my daughter does a better job next time at swim class. Hour one done. Oh, it's not hour one. Power hour coming up next.
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1: 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The New York Knicks absolutely in the zone right now, dropping 144 on the Sixers yesterday to complete the four-game sweep, headed to the Eastern Conference Finals for the second straight year. 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I'm Nick Costos.
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0: game, and I'm thinking, I don't know how it's not Spurs Thunder for the next like 7 years in the Western Conference Final. They're up. They haven't beaten Minnesota yet. I'm assuming they're going to. Danny Parkin's thought on the San Antonio Spurs following last night's very impressive win is what and why?
1: Yeah, listen, they're kind of like playing with their food a little bit. It feels like they're so much better, and their ceiling is so high, and they can score 130 plus, and they can blow you out and all of that. Like, I think that it's just been the playoffs are tough. Minnesota rises to the occasion. Wemby had never experienced playoff physicality like this and lost his cool and got ejected. Like, so I just think the Spurs are better, and it's why the best of seven normally gives you the best teams advancing as opposed to single elimination. Like, I don't think these teams are on the same level, and I think that the Thunder and the Spurs are, and that will be the first time Oklahoma City is tested in these playoffs. That will not be a sweep. It will be a fascinating series. And listen, the next 7 years, it's so tough because things change all the time. Like, who knows what Cooper Flagg becomes, and who knows what Dallas does around him. And, you know, I'm sure Luka is going to have something to say about that. And is Joker done? And, like, you know, it's sports. But they are the two teams with, like, assets, superstars, youth, depth, and competent organizations. And competent is way underselling it. Like, in terms of how they are run organizationally, it's arguably one and two in the entire league. Like, Brad Stevens in Boston would probably have something to say about that. Like, but it's just, they are set up for to be so good for so long that the only thing about it that bums me out is that maybe with relocation or with expansion in the NBA, we can move one of these teams to the Eastern Conference. Because it kind of stinks when it feels like the finals are in the conference finals instead of in the championship round.
0: And it's like the season starts next year. And yes, it's possible that, like, you know, Wemby gets, of course. But if everyone's going to be healthy, like I said, how is this not? We haven't seen it happen five straight years, a conference final, since Celtics and the Syracuse Nationals and then the Celtics against Philly in the 60s. I don't see why it wouldn't happen five straight years if everybody's going to be healthy. I have one more NBA question for you and then something fun to close with, unless you have a response to that.
1: No, I'm good. Let's do it.
0: Your Cleveland Cavaliers.
1: Yeah.
0: Donovan Mitchell pulled it out of the fire in game number four. Now a best of three, game five tonight in Detroit. Where are you at with Cavs Pistons?
1: I think the Cavs are the more talented team, and I still think they're going to win the series. I think when they traded for Harden, I loved the move so much because I don't think you can give Darius Garland, given his size, defensive issues, and toe injuries, and his game is predicated on speed. I was like, you can't give him a 3-year, $178 million deal. So is that selling high on Garland? No, but I thought it was an upgrade with Harden. He's bigger. He could be a facilitator, all of those things. Obviously, Harden has had, we'll say, an inconsistent playoffs, to be kind, as has Donovan Mitchell. But what's happening with Cleveland, I think, is they had played the big four, as I get mocked for calling them, but of Jared Allen, Evan Mobley, Mitchell, and Harden.
0: It's a really good big four, to be fair to you. That is a good big four. If they're all playing to their potential, it's awesome.
1: It's great. Is it like a perfectly constructed team for Harden's skill set because the bigs aren't good enough shooters? Like, probably not. Like, Harden is definitely better with more spacing around him, but you give up size and defense with Mitchell and Harden, and you've got those two huge guys. If they play to their size on defense, that I do think it's worth the trade-off. But they literally, because of Jared Allen's knee and kind of load managing Donovan Mitchell a little bit because he had broken down, they had played less than 100 minutes together on the floor as a big four in the regular season. So I think they are figuring this out and getting better as it goes. We normally associate like getting better throughout the playoffs with young teams like San Antonio because, well, we've seen Donovan Mitchell and Evan Mobley's been all NBA and defensive player of the year. And Harden is, you know, 34 years old, whatever he is, 35 years old. And so it's like, we don't normally associate get better as the playoffs go along with veteran teams that have been in the playoffs before. But that grouping of guys playing together is so relatively inexperienced and kind of unique to how Harden teams have always been built that I think that they are getting better and figuring it out. And so you

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0: home. They'll stay home after losing game six on Friday night. But I think the 2 days off is going to be massive for them. And I think Minnesota is not done in this series just yet. But after watching that game last night, all the momentum is on San Antonio's side. So are you still believing in Minnesota like me?
1: I do. Look, recency bias is a hell of a drug. And a lot of people are injecting it in their veins right now. San Antonio's going to walk. They're going to advance to the Western Conference Finals. A lot of people are saying it's a wrap. It's a done deal. It's far from it. And you and I have said this since the beginning of this series, that you and I felt it was going to go to seven games. And I still feel that game seven matchup in San Antonio was an absolute coin flip. I don't think you're going to see another blowout in this series, either side of the ledger. Not the 126-97 variety that we saw last night. I think all, both these games, if it is indeed two games, will be nip and tuck. The key for Minnesota, two pronged. One, they got to hit their threes. Last night, they were miserable from outside. 9-33, just a lousy 27%. I could shoot 27% from three. No, I really couldn't, but maybe I could. The other one is, Anthony Edwards. The magic number for him, Pat, as you and I have discussed before, 30 points. What did he score last night? Well, he played 39 minutes, only had 20 points in that game. This thing got ugly in a hurry at the end of the third quarter. I mean, Minnesota was right there. They had it tied late in the third quarter. I remember because I was watching the game, watching most of the second half. I had to go in. I got 19 and 17-year-old boys in my house, and they constantly eat. And they're like, hey, Dad, can you hook me up with some food? Sure, you could cook for yourself, but no, I'll cook for you guys. So I go in there, make some food. It was tied up. I had the game on in the other room. So I whipped them up, a couple of burritos. I walked back in. All of a sudden, it was 15. Just like that. Drop of a hat. That's how quickly that game turned. I don't think you're going to see that wide of a disparity at any juncture in the next game in Minnesota. Minnesota's going to win. Minnesota's going to win in a close game. It's going to go to seven games. And as I said before, it will be a coin flip in game seven. So far, far from over, mi amigo.
0: Yeah, Anthony Edwards was displaying that same kind of confidence last night. He said, quote, I don't see nobody in our locker room that's too worried. There's another basketball game. Come out, put your boots on, and get ready to go to war. Look,
1: yeah.
0: Julius Randle has been a dud offensively in this series. That's probably the number one thing that has to change for Minnesota. He's averaging 15 points per game and 1.5 assists on 37% from the field and 21% from deep. I mean, he's just getting, and I've seen this before from Julius Randle as a Knicks fan. I've seen him get to the rim. He's so damn strong, and then he just blows layups. Like three-foot contested shots where he's strong enough to finish through that. You want him to draw the contact. You want to get to the free throw line. Misses it. Rims out. Hits the back iron. Pops out. He just can't get anything going, and he's not naturally a good three-point shooter, and he's not getting those to fall, so he's been rendered nearly obsolete offensively. He's done a nice job defensively, trying to guard Wemby. They're using Julius Randle as like a human battery ram when they have other guards, Anthony Edwards or Dasunmu, drive to the paint. Julius Randle runs in there first and basically just like clotheslines Wemby or tries to grab him so that they can get some better looks at the rim. But the other thing that's got to be a big talking point for Minnesota is how they're going to combat the double teams that the Spurs sent to Ant-Man last game. They put 20 double teams on him in game five. Against them, the T-Wolves went 6-for-15, 5 turnovers, and they scored 13 points on those 20 possessions. I can guarantee you, you're going to see a ton of double teams on Anthony Edwards again in game six. So Minnesota better be ready for him because he only ended up taking 13 shots last night. Only took 13 shots, and it wasn't for a lack of trying. San Antonio just, they doubled them. They forced somebody else to beat them, and nobody else could beat them last night consistently. Minnesota's got to figure out a game plan for that, or they need their guys to hit some damn shots, because, you know, when you shoot 9-for-33 from deep, you ain't going to win many ball games. And so combating the Spurs double teams on Anthony Edwards, and if Julius Randle can step up, that's the only way we do see a game seven.
1: Yeah, and just put the cherry on top of the sundae, this conversation, Pat. The bench has also got to step up for Minnesota. Naz Reid, former sixth man of the year, a guy played decent game, not an outstanding one last night, had a dozen points in 31 minutes. Mike Connolly, an afterthought, only had 5 points. Terrence Shannon, my guy from the ILL, took some lousy shots and was really outclassed. Some mind-numbing decisions that he made.

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